0: pedestrian struck and killed by two different vehicles this morning near Bashford Manor. Louisville Metro Police responded to the intersection of Bardstown Road and Goldsmith Lane just after 6 o'clock. Speaking to witnesses, LMPD said they believe the man was trying to cross the southbound lanes of Bardstown during a green light when hit by an SUV in the crosswalk, with the second vehicle striking him a short time later while the light was still green. Both drivers stopped and remained at the scene. No charges are expected to be filed. College football, number 24 Louisville falling short of a top 10 upset to open the season, as number 9 Ole Miss escaped with a 41-38 win Sunday night following a field goal as time expired in the Music City kickoff in Nashville. The Cards will look to bounce back Saturday night in their home opener against Villanova with kickoff at 7. And after a 45-13 win over Youngstown State to open the season, Kentucky will open SEC play when they host 13th-ranked Alabama this Saturday afternoon at 3:30. I'm Sean Gallagher.
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2: Hello, America. Welcome to the Glenn Beck Program. We're glad you're here. New study out shows home prices across the U.S. are surging to all-time highs. What is causing that? Now, the administration says that's not true. They are actually coming down, and it's largely due to we are taking people and moving them out of the country. We're sending them back home. I don't know which one is true, but let's take the home prices across the U.S. are surging. Let's take that as true. What's the cause of it? What is happening? Why are more and more people turning to socialism? Because they're saying that is true, and here's the solution. So we have to learn how to speak. We have to learn how to defend capitalism and the free market. And I'm going to try to teach you how you can teach others this hour. And I want to start with a couple of stories that are in the news, including one from a millennial who has just written a great story. Her name is Emma Camp, and she wrote a great story on X about a vintage refrigerator. And I want to get into that and then talk to you about changing the language that we all use. Otherwise, we're going to lose. So, you want to win? Stick around. We begin in 60 seconds. You used to buy.
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7: I really believe most people don't wake up one morning and decide they've changed. Most people don't. Some people do. I did in my life with alcoholism. Sometimes that is required. But most people drift, and drift doesn't work that way. You know, imagine leaving a harbor. You check your compass. You know, you're in the harbor, you're checking your compass. It's pointed exactly where you want to go. But the current moves you 1 degree, and you're not watching the compass. You're dismissing the compass. It's 1 degree. You don't feel it. The people around you don't notice. The shoreline still looks familiar. Everyone on the boat assures you're still on the right course. Days later, weeks later, it's over. You've drifted. Is it okay with you? And if so, why?
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2: So the president at the Faith and Freedom Coalition came out and said that a lot of the Democratic Socialist candidates now winning the election are not social Democrats. He called them hardcore godless communists. Now, a lot of people like to take President Trump's words and say, well, he's exaggerating, because a lot of times he does. It's the greatest, it's the biggest. Nobody ever thought there could be a bigger communist than this. However, don't listen to the press, because the press did exactly what the press does. CNN, their White House correspondent, went on the air and said, you know, the way it's talking down to us like we're children. Socialism is not communism, and democratic socialism is certainly not communism. Well, okay, let's check, shall we? Let's do what CNN never seems to do. Let's actually check. So we did, and I'm going to give you the results of that here in 60 seconds.
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10: Okay, end the rescues, the bailouts, delete the license that protects the incumbent, legalize building again, stop lending people money for colleges that just keep raising the rate. No, it won't work that way. 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Prosecute fraud. Then, here's the half that no regulation can actually reach. There is no regulation that arrives at the moment a man decides what to charge his neighbor. No agency in the room when you write the invoice. Describe the product or answer honestly about what it cannot do. Robert Keene's court could fine him, but it could never make it fair. The Puritans learned after 4 years what we keep forgetting. You can chain a merchant or you can raise a merchant. A free market run by liars produces exactly what you expect, which is what we're all angry about. It's a rigged market run by liars. And, you know, a rigged market run by saints just produces slower theft, but it's still theft. You have to have both. You've been handed neither and then told that the wreckage proves that capitalism has failed. No, it hasn't. Most of what you want to fix, you're not going to fix in Washington this year. But there are three things sitting in front of a 25-year-old right now. Build something that somebody actually wants that will make people's lives easier. Price it honestly and tell the truth about what it does.

0: I'm Sue Guzman, Fox News. The U.S. moving to increase diplomatic pressure on Iran now at the U.N. as Tehran is threatening a more threatening military stance in the Strait of Hormuz. The latest from Fox's Steve Harrington.
1: Iran says it's going to create an exclusion zone in the Strait of Hormuz. They want to control what ships enter and leave the strait. Here's the head of Iran's National Security Council.
2: Any ship that enters this area with the intention of passing through the Strait of Hormuz and is identified will be placed in our sanctions list.
1: This move by Iran comes after the U.S. hit three Iranian oil tankers on Saturday. The U.S. attacks were in response, retaliation for an Iranian attack. Iran tried to hit two U.S. warships in the region. While that attack failed with ballistic missiles, many saw it as a dangerous escalation because it was not commercial shipping being targeted, but U.S. warships.
0: Bloomberg reporting the U.S. is expected to propose a U.N. resolution demanding Iran restore access for nuclear inspections. Israel launching more airstrikes in southern Lebanon.
3: Israeli airstrikes have resulted in at least 27 people being killed over the last few days, according to Lebanese officials. During the strikes, the Israeli military also seized a ridge known as Ali al-Tahar, which sits over a large underground Hezbollah base, 6 miles from Lebanon's southern border. And Israeli officials say it must be held as Hezbollah continues to launch attacks from the area. While Lebanese officials agreed to a ceasefire with Israel in June, Hezbollah is a terrorist group separate from the Lebanese government and was not involved in that deal. Lebanon's president blames Israel for this escalation. Israel says its forces will remain inside Lebanon in a security zone until Hezbollah is totally disarmed. Jessica Rosenthal, Fox News.
0: U.S. Southern Command announcing it intercepted and sunk a floating refueling station in the Eastern Pacific that it says was assisting drug trafficking operations. The station reportedly linked to an Ecuadorian gang. 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
5: With the midterms less than 2 months away, Kentucky Secretary of State Michael Adams announcing recently that since taking office, more than 300,000 voters who have died have been removed from the voter rolls. Since January 2020, more than 250,000 voter registrations have been removed from the rolls in the Bluegrass State. Adams' office says this includes not only deceased voters, but those who have moved out of state, had duplicate registrations, or were convicted felons. College football number 24 Louisville opening the season Sunday night in the Music City kickoff at Nissan Stadium in Nashville, falling short of a top 10 upset as 9th-ranked Ole Miss escaped with a 41-38 win after a last-second field goal. The Cards will look to bounce back on Saturday night in their home opener when they take on Villanova, kickoff set for 7 o'clock. Kentucky on Saturday opened their season with a 45-13 win over Youngstown State at Kroger Field. Now the Cats will welcome in number 13 Alabama to open conference play this upcoming Saturday afternoon at 3:30. I'm Sean Gallagher.
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9: Fox News, I'm Ted Lindner. More U.S. strikes this weekend in retaliation for an Iranian attack on Saturday.
10: American attack aircraft opened fire on three Iranian oil tankers, disabling two, sinking one. Energy Secretary Chris Wright says more oil is now moving through the Strait of Hormuz, including 18 million barrels over a 24-hour period last week, but admitted the average is lower than that.
9: Fox's Lucas Tomlinson. The investigation continues in Miami after a deadly cargo plane crashed Sunday that killed at least five people.
11: We were able to recover the flight data recorder and the cockpit voice recorder that is going back to the NTSB.
9: That's NTSB Chair Jennifer Homendy. That jet was operated for Amazon by 21 Air Cargo. 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
12: And what does that look like? 1,000 pep talks, 1,000,000 I've got yous, some very urgent I'm coming overs. 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
13: And now here we are, opening up the friendship circle.
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12: Toxic friendship?
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15: Some people say a man is made out of mud. A poor man's made out of muscle and blood. Muscle and blood and skin and bones. A mind that's weak and a back that's strong.

0: special measures to deter the terrorist Houthi militia. Israel launching more airstrikes in southern Lebanon, this time targeting Iranian-backed militants.
1: Israeli airstrikes have resulted in at least 27 people being killed over the last few days, according to Lebanese officials. During the strikes, the Israeli military also seized a ridge known as Ali al-Tahar, which sits over a large underground Hezbollah base, 6 miles from Lebanon's southern border. And Israeli officials say it must be held as Hezbollah continues to launch attacks from the area. While Lebanese officials agreed to a ceasefire with Israel in June, Hezbollah is a terrorist group separate from the Lebanese government and was not involved in that deal. Lebanon's president blames Israel for this escalation. Israel says its forces will remain inside Lebanon in a security zone until Hezbollah is totally disarmed. Jessica Rosenthal, Fox News.
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3: With the midterms less than 2 months away, Kentucky Secretary of State Michael Adams announcing recently that since taking office, more than 300,000 voters who have died have been removed from the voter rolls. Since January 2020, more than 250,000 voter registrations have been removed from the rolls in the Bluegrass State. Adams' office says this includes not only deceased voters, but those who have moved out of state, had duplicate registrations, or were convicted felons. College football number 24 Louisville opening the season Sunday night in the Music City kickoff at Nissan Stadium in Nashville, falling short of a top 10 upset as 9th-ranked Ole Miss escaped with a 41-38 win after a last-second field goal. The Cards will look to bounce back on Saturday night in their home opener when they take on Villanova, kickoff set for 7 o'clock. Kentucky on Saturday opened their season with a 45-13 win over Youngstown State at Kroger Field. Now the Cats will welcome in number 13 Alabama to open conference play this upcoming Saturday afternoon at 3:30. I'm Sean Gallagher.
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4: Check in often.
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11: Yeah. 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
1: Genovia warm day, but still not too bad as we see those high temperatures into the upper 80s. Then as we go into Tuesday night, we'll have a few clouds around for the evening, turning partly cloudy as we go into the overnight with overnight lows of 65 to 70 degrees across our region. From the WKYT First Alert Weather Center, I'm meteorologist Ben Beddoes.
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12: Fox News, I'm Sue Guzman. Houthi rebels launching attacks at oil facilities in Saudi Arabia, causing fires and injuring at least 73 civilians. Latest escalation between the Iranian-backed rebels and a key U.S. ally. Hurricane Lowell barreling toward Hawaii is expected to make a close pass by the state's western islands.
13: A hurricane warning is in effect for Kauai County. That means hurricane conditions are expected on Kauai or the nearby islands later tonight. The peak impacts are due around midnight Hawaii time.
12: And that's Fox Weather's Brian Norcross. Officials with an update on the cargo plane crash in Miami that left 5 dead.
14: We were able to recover the flight data recorder and the cockpit voice recorder that is going back to the NTSB.
12: Chair Jennifer Homendy, America's listening to Fox News.
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0: Officials say the vessel was supporting illegal drug trafficking operations and was linked to an Ecuadorian gang. Southern Command saying the operation is part of an effort to disrupt drug trafficking networks across the Western Hemisphere. 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
2: West Louisville redevelopment is moving forward following the passage of Kentucky Senate Bill 222, sponsored by Senator Ketora Herron. The new law removes corporate gridlock by empowering the state environmental cabinet to approve regulatory land use changes for the former Rhodia Chemical Plant brownfield. Multi-year legal delays pushed the total mixed-use project costs past the initial $50 million estimate. Meanwhile, nonstop commercial flights from Louisville to New Orleans resume starting October 2nd. Breeze Airways is relaunching the direct two-hour flight route from Muhammad Ali International Airport, eliminating the 10-hour drive or multi-stop flight hubs in Atlanta and Charlotte. Seats are accessible and available for booking immediately by local passengers on their official smartphone mobile app. I'm Travis Laird.
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8: I'm Dave Anthony, Fox News. New tariffs on American imports take effect today. After trade talks broke down last month and President Trump imposed tariffs on Canadian goods.
9: It's the latest move in the trade fight between the two neighboring countries. Canada is posing tariffs as high as 50% on milk, steel, and aluminum products, 20% on cheese, seafood, or household appliances. The 50% tariffs on Canadian goods include products ranging from wine to hockey equipment and cement, with several key Canadian exports, including energy and critical minerals, exempt.
8: That's Fox's Alex Hogan. Oil prices rising again this morning, up 2 to 3%, but not over Iran shipping disruptions in the Strait of Hormuz. The concern is Saudi Arabia this time.
10: Houthi rebels are said to have hit civilian and economic facilities in the Saudi cities of Abbas Jahan, Najran, and Kasmas Mashait. Dozens of people have been hurt. This a major escalation in the renewed conflict between Saudi Arabia and the Iran-backed militia in Yemen. Saudi officials are threatening retaliation.
8: That's Fox's Jonathan Savage. It's not making a direct hit, but Hurricane Lowell is brushing by the Hawaiian Islands where it's midnight now. Fox Weather's Katie Burns in Kauai.
11: Power is out for almost the entire island in Kauai. It is very dark and the storm surge is moving in. I just got off the phone with emergency management officials who say roads are impassable because of downed trees and power lines, but they're also impassable because of salt water moving in from the ocean, filling up streets that are a bit more inland with feet of salt water. So very dangerous.
8: Heavy rain could cause flooding on the Big Island. Lowell right now, a storm with 110 mile an hour top winds. It's primary day in New Hampshire with another socialist candidate on the ballot in the Senate primary. Karishma Mansour facing off with Democratic Congressman Chris Pappas. On the Republican side, former senators squaring off Johnson and Chris Brown, Scott Brown. 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
13: From WQYT Mornings, I'm Victor Puente. A teen is facing charges for shooting in Bourbon County. Police say 18-year-old Trinity Bucker fired a gun inside of a home on Saturday. Two people were hurt, including a man who was hit in the face as he laid on the couch. The arrest citation says the victims were disagreeing as to whether or not the shooting was accidental. Nicholasville police and the FBI have charged a teen they believe is behind a series of AI-generated threats against Jessamine County schools. Investigators say it's tied to the Cat in the Hat trend, where an AI-generated image or video of Dr. Seuss's The Cat in the Hat is used to threaten people, school districts, and even counties on TikTok. Lexington's newest Seven Brew location is opening next week. The company will be expanding to add their fourth Lexington location. The newest one will be the closest to downtown, just off Harrodsburg and Claysmill Road, in what used to be a Chase Bank building. It'll open Monday, September 14th from WKYT.

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4: Dollar for dollar retaliation. I'm Dave Anthony, Fox News. That's what Canada did today with new tariffs in effect on American imports after trade talks broke down last month.
5: They range from 50% on milk and aluminum products to 25% on cheese and seafood, all the way down to industrial equipment. U.S. tariffs on Canadian goods cover wine, hockey equipment, and cement, among other things. And now President Trump is targeting private jet maker Bombardier, writing on Truth Social. No more selling Bombardier in the United States. Their products aren't good enough. Over 50% of their revenue comes from the United States. The president goes on to say that it's a company that lives off of American buyers, companies, and airports, and that they can't treat America like a piggy bank without building here.
4: Fox's Alexandria Hoff at the White House. Just south of the Canadian border, more polls are opening in New Hampshire, where it's primary day, and there's another socialist on the ballot.
6: The most watched primaries will decide who faces off in November for the U.S. Senate seat Democrat Jean Shaheen announced earlier this year she would give up. Democratic Congressman Chris Pappas will face off against Democratic Socialist Karishma Mansour, while on the Republican side, two former U.S. Senators, John E. Sununu and Scott Brown, will seek their party's nomination.
4: For a Fox's Kunal Scott, Saudi Arabia is vowing to retaliate after Iran-backed Houthi militants went on the attack from Yemen, hitting facilities in several Saudi cities after also hitting oil tankers in the Red Sea. Oil prices up 2-3% this morning. Hurricane Lowell is brushing past Hawaii, where it's still in the middle of the night. The island of Kauai is closest and feeling the force. Fox Weather's Mike Seidel is there.
7: There's debris everywhere, rocks, boulders, trees. Power out is out to 92% of the 36,000 customers here on the island. We've had anywhere from 2 to 4 inches of rain down here at the coast, but up in the mountains, they've had just over a foot of rainfall.
4: Hurricane Lowell, a Category 2 storm, could also cause flooding on other Hawaiian islands. 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
9: From WKYT Mornings, I'm Victor Puente. A teen is facing charges for a shooting in Bourbon County. Police say 18-year-old Trinity Bucker fired a gun inside of a home on Saturday. Two people were hurt, including a man who was hit in the face as he laid on the couch. The arrest citation says the victims were disagreeing as to whether or not the shooting was accidental. Nicholasville police and the FBI have charged a teen they believe is behind a series of AI-generated threats against Jessamine County schools. Investigators say it's tied to the Cat in the Hat trend, where an AI-generated image or video of Dr. Seuss's The Cat in the Hat is used to threaten people, school districts, and even counties on TikTok. Lexington's newest 7 Brew location is opening next week. The company will be expanding to add their fourth Lexington location. The newest one will be the closest to downtown, just off Harrodsburg and Clay's Mill Road. What used to be a Chase Bank building. It'll open Monday, September 14th. From WKYT, I'm Victor Puente.
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11: I'm going to declare that the jury is deadlocked, and I'm going to declare a mistrial.
10: Check in often.
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13: When was the last time you woke up actually feeling rested or got through the day without feeling stressed out? Yeah, over 50% of adults say they'd feel better if they

0: Choneros and is the fifth targeted by U.S. forces in less than 2 weeks. A Southern Command statement says that the Joint Task Force intercepted a floating refueling station that supported illegal drug trafficking operations in the Eastern Pacific. Video shows military personnel boarding a boat, followed by a helicopter flying overhead, and then a projectile striking and sinking it. The military says those on board were removed and have been transferred to Ecuadorian authorities.
1: Fox's Tanya J. Powers. Hurricane Lowell moving past Hawaii, but it's been rushing by for hours. Closest to Kauai, where the power is out for almost the entire island. Fox Weather's Mike Sidell's there.
2: Not surprising, with winds gusting as high as 84 miles an hour. It's still raining, still pelting me. The good news is a couple things. The tide is now going out, so those persistent, gnarly waves coming in from the Pacific have backed off. They're not coming as far inland.
1: There's a manhunt in France for two thieves who stole two paintings from a Renoir museum, artwork worth more than $10 million. 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
4: From WKYT Mornings, I'm Victor Puente. A teen is facing charges for a shooting in Bourbon County. Police say 18-year-old Trinity Bucker fired a gun inside of a home on Saturday. Two people were hurt, including a man who was hit in the face as he laid on the couch. The arrest citation says the victims were disagreeing as to whether or not the shooting was accidental. Nicholasville police and the FBI have charged a teen they believe is behind a series of AI-generated threats against Jessamine County schools. Investigators say it's tied to the Cat in the Hat trend, where an AI-generated image or video of Dr. Seuss's The Cat in the Hat is used to threaten people, school districts, and even counties on TikTok. Lexington's newest 7 Brew location is opening next week. The company will be expanding to add their fourth Lexington location. The newest one will be the closest to downtown, just off Harrodsburg and Clay's Mill Road, in what used to be a Chase Bank building. It'll open Monday, September 14th. From WKYT, I'm Victor Puente.
5: Have you heard the news?
6: I'm going to declare that the jury is deadlocked, and I'm going to declare a mistrial.
5: Check in often.
7: 162,000 jobs added in August, more than double economists' forecast.
8: $5 billion a day. 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
10: Welcome, everyone. This is Kentucky Sports Radio Tuesday, September the 8th. I'm Matt Jones here live in Bristol, Connecticut is actually where I am on the ESPN studio campus where you got Ryan and Drew in Lexington, Shannon's in Louisville. You can give us a shout on the Clark's Puppet Shop phone line, 859-280-2287. A-Vision Auto Glass text machine is 772-774-5254. And this edition is sponsored by the T.J. Smith Law Office. If you call TJ, he'll make them pay. Ryan, this morning, it's only 64 degrees up here, so great weather. Walked in the front door here at the ESPN studios. I actually had a badge that worked for the first time. I have a working employee badge. I was able to scan it, say hello to people. I saw them preparing for SportsCenter, and it was like, wow, this is like a professional place up here.
11: Yeah, my first question to you was, did you remember your fancy new badge you were able to get in?
10: I got my badge. I would have thought I would have forgotten it, but yep, I remembered it.
11: Yep. Yeah, parked. You got parked through the parking lot. Okay, they get
10: That's
11: let
10: right.
11: you
10: I
11: in,
10: have
11: no
10: to have
11: problem.
10: An escort. You know, they always used to have to escort me in and make sure I wasn't going to rob anybody. And sitting 15 feet from me, Drew, I can actually see them just down the hall. Are the Golics, Mike and Mike Golic? They are just down the hall. I got to have a muffin with them this morning.
11: Oh, wow.
10: Yes, I had a muffin. I think one of them had a bagel.
12: You're breaking bread with the Golics.
10: I was breaking bread. That's right.

0: Kawhi. Kawhi's felt it the most.
1: It's left behind big pieces of asphalt. There are trees down everywhere. Boulders strewn across the roadways and parking lots.
0: Fox Weather's Mike Seidel is there.
1: The Pacific right now is kind of back to where it should be, but we had a storm surge of 3 to 4 feet, and that was forecast, and we did every bit of that.
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3: From WQYT Mornings, I'm Victor Puente. A teen is facing charges for a shooting in Bourbon County. Police say 18-year-old Trinity Bucker fired a gun inside of a home on Saturday. Two people were hurt, including a man who was hit in the face as he laid on the couch. The arrest citation says the victims were disagreeing as to whether or not the shooting was accidental. Nicholasville police and the FBI have charged a teen they believe is behind a series of AI-generated threats against Jessamine County schools. Investigators say it's tied to the Cat in the Hat trend, where an AI-generated image or video of Dr. Seuss's The Cat in the Hat is used to threaten people, school districts, and even counties on TikTok. Lexington's newest 7 Brew location is opening next week. The company will be expanding to add their fourth Lexington location. The newest one will be the closest to downtown, just off Harrodsburg and Clay's Mill Road. It used to be a Chase Bank building. It'll open Monday, September 14th. From WKYT, I'm Victor Puente.
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5: I'm going to declare that the jury is deadlocked, and I'm going to declare a mistrial.
4: Check in often.
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10: 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I want to do two things, and then I'll go back to the phones. First of all, the UK volleyball game Sunday night at Wrigley Field was awesome. I mean, what a cool environment. 43,000 people in Wrigley Field. Just the scene of it was really, really impressive. I love the videos of the players coming out and seeing it for the first time. Such a great thing for volleyball to get to do. UK women won the game. I enjoyed watching it. They won 3-1. Unfortunately, I guess there was condensation after the game, so the other game didn't get to play, which is unfortunate because most of the people there were there to watch the other game.
11: Yeah, they were Nebraska fans.
10: But still, awesome for Kentucky, awesome exposure. I watched the game, Drew, and I felt like I was watching a home broadcast for Penn State. But then I remember we're on the network. That's a Big Ten broadcast, right? So, like, Fox is a Big Ten network, so that's probably why that was. But I loved it. I loved that they had Skinner out there in a baseball uniform. Yeah. and it's just cool, and this women's team's fun to watch. I've now watched basically 3 full games of theirs, and I feel like I kind of know the players now. They set for one of the women, I'm like, oh yeah, you're not getting her. So it was a great experience. I don't know how many, if any, of the listeners went, but Drew, it looked awesome.
12: It did. I watched every minute. I was locked in. That's one where it was like noon on Sunday, and my brain's like, all right, can't forget 7 o'clock. We're Fox watching all of this volleyball match, planned for that one. It was the most people that have ever watched a UK volleyball match in person, and it was the second most to ever watch a sporting event at Wrigley, which I found very interesting.
10: Oh, that's interesting.
12: Wrigley,
10: yeah.
12: Kind of an old place. Yep. And then to finish it off, I thought it was cool. We have a diehard Cubs fan on the team, Georgia Watson, and she's the one that got the last point to finish it off. She's from Chicago and loves the Cubs. So what a cool moment for her playing in Wrigley, which

Welcome, everybody, to the Tuesday edition of the Clay and Buck Show. Great to have you with us, as always. We've got a lot of news, a lot of things, big things happening this week, ranging from the RNC convention, midterm convention.

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6: Iranian tankers in the crosshairs. I'm Lee Silicera, Fox News. Fox's Jennifer Griffin in Washington.
7: The targets, I'm told, are oil tankers, Iranian oil tankers, and this is part of an ongoing effort to squeeze Iran economically. These are economic targets. This is not a beginning, I'm told, of a new phase that would involve ground troops or anything like that.
6: This coming after more attempted missile attacks on U.S. Navy warship in the Middle East, and the Trump administration has imposed new sanctions on Iran's aviation industry.
8: This action means that no allied company or country around the globe can help these airlines, even through passenger transfer, cargo services, or general sales support for tickets. The punishment potentially being cut off from the U.S. financial system.
6: Fox Business's Edward Lawrence. The Supreme Court has declined to reinstate a Republican-drawn congressional map in Missouri ahead of the midterm elections. Conservative Justice Brett Kavanaugh denied the state's emergency request to suspend a state Supreme Court ruling that blocked the map, which preserves the Kansas City-based seat of longtime Democratic Congressman Emanuel Cleaver. His district would have been dismantled under the new map. Canada's tariffs against more than 600 U.S. products are now in effect.
9: Canada is posing tariffs as high as 50% on milk, steel, and aluminum products, 20% on cheese, seafood, or household appliances. The 50% tariffs on Canadian goods include products ranging from wine to hockey equipment and cement, with several key Canadian exports, including energy and critical minerals, exempt.
6: Fox's Alex Hogan. Canadian Prime Minister Mark Carney defended the retaliatory tariffs, saying Canada was matching the U.S. measures dollar for dollar. Wall Street stocks ended the day lower in the first trading day after the holiday weekend. The Dow lost 628, the NASDAQ off 85, the S&P minus 45. 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
10: The number of measles cases continues to grow across Kentucky. The Kentucky Department for Public Health says 43 cases have been confirmed this year. Christian County has seen the most cases with 17 confirmed, followed by 7 cases in Trigg County. Experts say none of these infections appear to have developed in individuals who have had an MMR vaccination. Bluegrass Airport is holding an emergency training exercise tomorrow. The airport says the, quote, full-scale training is required by the FAA and will see about 300 people participating, along with nearly 24 agencies. Airport operations, including flights, will not be affected by the training. Those at or near the airport may hear sirens and see an increased presence of emergency vehicles. I'm Joe Lincoln.
11: September the 11th, 2001.
12: It's been 25 years.
13: The plane was aiming towards the building.
12: I could still see that perfect blue sky.
14: I looked up and there was just this explosion.
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16: On September 12th, the Monster Energy SMX World Championship Playoffs race into Columbus for the first time ever.
17: This is it. It's all on the line. Now the pressure is on to deliver.
16: And for the world's best 22 dirt bike racers, only one.

0: Dolphins play in this just the second week of the season. And we'll talk about that. We'll hear from Will Stein coming up in a few minutes. Also, Craig Skinner, we'll hear from him talking about the trip to Wrigley Field. And, of course, what's up next for the Wildcats playing volleyball. That's North Carolina tomorrow night at Historic Memorial Coliseum. Then they go to the Bahamas. It's another trip for the Wildcats for a couple of matches. So lots of road action, lots of tough competition for the volleyball Cats, just like their football playing counterparts. But the biggest story in the SEC today is the fact that the league has filed an amended complaint against LSU regarding the school's potential plans to add former NFL players to its roster, and has scheduled a vote of the conference presidents on whether to expel the Tigers from the league. The SEC is not expected to take such action, but the filing indicates, according to a story on ESPN.com, just how serious the league is attempting to affirm the legal right to enforce its own rules. No comment from LSU, but in the filing, the SEC said its presidents and chancellors will meet Thursday to decide whether to terminate LSU as an SEC member institution pursuant to its constitution and bylaws, which gives the presidents the power and authority with respect to all affairs of the league of any kind of nature whatsoever. Basically saying, we're in charge, not you, to LSU. And under SEC rules, a vote of at least two-thirds of all the presidents is required to terminate a school's membership. And in the statement, the league said, today's filing is necessary to defend that right and preserve the conference's ability to govern competition among its members. Now, the amended complaint noted that during halftime of LSU's 51-10 victory over Clemson on Saturday, Lane Kiffin made a remark to Holly Rowe of ESPN, and it was kind of a throwaway remark that the score might have been more lopsided if two players who had signed NFL contracts before were attempting to return to school had been allowed to play. Here's what it sounded like on ESPN. He was looking away, turning away from Holly Rowe, but you could hear it.
1: We'll make adjustments. We got to play better in the second half. We can't give away something like the first turnover, man. This ball should be whatever, 38-0.
2: Thank you, coach.
1: Yep.
2: Good match.
1: Everything to say, not say. Imagine if we had pro players.
0: Now, some might say that's just Lane being Lane, but according to the league's statement, the silence from President Wade Rouse of LSU, quote, confirms the lack of institutional control over the athletic department and Lane Kiffin, which is required by the SEC Constitution. So a wisecrack remark from Lane Kiffin puts LSU into even deeper trouble. That may have triggered this motion by the SEC. So that happens Thursday. A lot can happen between then and now. We'll keep you posted. Back to Kentucky football. Happier times on the UK campus. The Wildcats opening up a victory over at Youngstown State. And a lot of it looked good, but Will Stein, as always, as any coach will say, we got to do better.
3: Late in the second quarter, early third, you know, where I felt like we just kind of had a lull and we weren't executing to our potential and ended up punting. And then another opportunity was wasted for us. And then, you know, to me, just attack mode doesn't stop. On offense, on defense, on special teams, we got to be at our best. Defensively, I think our ball excellence as a unit in terms of taking the ball away has to improve. We got to punch more at the football. We got to strip the ball out to try to create takeaways.
0: And they absolutely have to do better with Alabama coming in. Somebody asked Stein about any kind of psychological message that might go toward his team about playing, and I'm paraphrasing, you know, a big bad Alabama team.
3: Do your job, you know, one play at a time, one play focus, relentless effort, play connected, play tough. And play to our standard. I mean, it's about us at the end of the day. What can we do to control what we can control on every single play? And every play is a play of its own. So that's how we do it. And we don't make it bigger than what it is. We have a football game to play. We got a job.

0: to do.
1: Stein has talked about the BBN since he got here, and he is leaning heavily on Kentucky fans. He wants the crowd to be crazy this Saturday.
2: You know, we're excited. This is our first SEC game at home here in Kroger Field. Really excited about Big Blue Nation. We have to make this the loudest game in the history of Kentucky football. That's my goal for our fans, the loudest it has ever been. And we need them to be at their best. Like, I want people in the stands for pregame. Let's have 65,000 watching us warm up. You know I love the tailgate too, but get in there, be loud, make it disruptive for them as they get here. And then for sure, when the ball is kicked, everybody in their seats, cheering as loud as they humanly can. I want people's voices hoarse when they leave here. All right, they got to take off work on Monday because they can't talk. That's how loud I want this place to be.
1: After Stein talked to the media, Craig Skinner popped in. He's going to be talking after Will Stein each week, which is great exposure for the Volleyball Cats. And you need to know that Will Stein last week noted, hey, Craig Skinner's coming in. Nobody leave. I want everybody to stay here. And everybody stayed put. Everybody stayed put today and heard Skinner talk about the trip to Chicago and what it did for the program. We'll talk more about that coming up after the break. But I did ask Skinner about the fact that they beat a good Penn State team. And I wondered, after they broke things down and looked at, you know, beyond the fact that it was at Wrigley Field and a huge crowd, what did he take away from that win? What did he like? And he said basically it was the way after they dropped the third set and they had a 19-15 lead and let Penn State come all the way back and win that set, they responded right away.
3: You know, there was a moment, you know, we lost that 19-15 lead in the third and Penn State, you know, won that set. And there was a moment where we could have let it slip. And I meant the mentality of our team refocused and regrouped. And so how can we, you know, do a better job of, you know, closing a set when we have a lead? But, you know, I was pleased with the way that we executed under the conditions.
1: That's Craig Skinner talking about the win over Penn State. Coming up, we're going to talk more about the volleyball trip to Chicago, what it means overall, big picture, to the sport, what it has meant to the program, and we'll hear from some of the players as well. And the word comes today that Molly Tuzzo, senior libero, is the SEC Volleyball Player of the Week, in addition to being the Defensive Player of the Week. And two other teammates honored, Cassie O'Brien and Brooklyn DeLay. O'Brien, Setter of the Week, DeLay, Offensive Player of the Week. She had 21 kills and 10 blocks, including two solos, a double-double in that win over Penn State. Up next, more on Kentucky volleyball. Bottom of the hour, Larry Glover, my old buddy from our early days in talk radio, will talk Kentucky football. Hour number two, Lee Feinswag from the Volleyball Newsletter, 900 square feet, here on 630 WLAP.
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1: Welcome back to the Big Blue Insider. 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It's Kentucky-Alabama football, and you'll hear it right here on 630 WLAP. 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Christy and Ricky and Logan will break things down, and of course Tom Leach and Jeff Pecoro, and yours truly with a call as the Cats take on Alabama looking for that elusive win. It's happened once, happened almost, 30 years ago in 1997. So we'll hear a lot about that. I'm sure a lot of chatter about that game coming up through the week. But remember now, Kentucky played Alabama, 3 years ago and lost. And Alabama absolutely thumped the Wildcats. I watched that game from my room at Central Baptist Hospital, recovering from open heart surgery 2 days prior. In fact, they wheeled me in to recovery, I guess it is. You go from post-op to recovery to your room. Well, it was that middle room where they wanted to keep an eye on me. And my buddy Dave came and to visit, and we punched up the Alabama game. I was in and out. I was still heavily sedated, but in and out watching that game, but just remembering this is a bad football game. Wildcats lost that one 49-21. Really never had much of a shot. Down 28-7 at the half, and it just got worse after that. So it'll be a much more competitive game, no question about that. I don't think Bama's current quarterback is as good as Jalen Milroe was back then. Devin Leary struggled a bit for the Wildcats, as you might expect. And Bama did a great job on Ray Davis. He had 12 carries, but only 26 net yards. Did have a couple of touchdowns, but it was clear they knew that if they could hold him down, that was the key to beating Kentucky that year. And it turned out to be a decent season for the Wildcats. Ray Davis was terrific, and Kentucky got to the Tax Slayer Bowl, the Gator Bowl. That's where they lost to Clemson, but did finish the season 2 weeks later with a win over Louisville at U of L. Lost that heartbreaker in Columbia to South Carolina. But yeah, that Alabama game was just not competitive back in 2023. That's one of the few games I've missed throughout my career. I missed the last three games. I was back for the bowl game after surgery, but I missed the last three regular season games that year, and Alabama was one of them. So it'll be, I think, more competitive this week, and we'll break things down more and more as the week goes on. But I did want to bring you back to the volleyball match because, for one thing, that was part of a really bad weekend for the Big Ten. You've got the Penn State Kentucky match. Penn State loses, and you know that's almost to be expected. Kentucky was favored, but then you've got Nebraska and Mizzou couldn't even get out of the first set before that condensation took hold. And I brought this up last night briefly, but I'm wondering, did not anybody who was local, did anybody who was with the Cubs staff, the Wrigley Field staff, anybody bring up the fact that there could be a condensation issue? And maybe that's just not something they think about, because it was a hot summer day, but then the temperatures dropped into the 70s when the sun went down. And of course, Lake Erie is right there. So all that added up to condensation on the court. It was getting bad during the latter stages of the Kentucky-Penn State match. And of course, you know, it was terrible for the Nebraska-Mizzou match and sent more than 45,000 fans home disappointed. They had a great time. And to their credit, the Nebraska fans filled that place for the most part for the first match. They were in Wrigleyville early in the day. I got there about 4 hours before the Kentucky match, and this place was crawling with Nebraska fans. It reminded me, big picture, of the College World Series in downtown Omaha, where there were fans everywhere. But again, you've got multiple teams there. You've only got four teams in this event. There were precious few Kentucky fans, even fewer Penn State and Mizzou fans. All the rest was Nebraska. It looked like the team hotel in the surrounding area at the NCAA tournament, basketball tournament, when Kentucky was playing. And those fans packed that place, and they were sent home disappointed. Then you got the Michigan-Western Michigan game, which is still being discussed and debated. And the bottom line from everything I've been able to discern, and I think at the end of the day, it's you kids like to say, we realize that despite what the NBC people thought, their cameras and their clock on screen were not synced to the actual game. There was a clock in play with the replay people. That's what they had to go by. And the public was not given access to that clock. And there was a 1 second differential, and that's what happened. Right or wrong, clear or confusing, that's how it happened. And what a black eye for the Big Ten. So just a rough weekend. If you have anything to do with Big Ten football, with Big Ten volleyball, it's a long season. Maybe the Big Ten wins the national title in volleyball. Maybe it wins it again in football, but we will never forget this past weekend. Nor will the Wildcats, who had a wonderful time up in Chicago. After the match on Saturday, Skinner could not have been more appreciative of the opportunity and what it meant for his program and women's volleyball.
3: I know there's, you know, plenty of young aspiring athletes that want to be these guys and Penn State's players and Nebraska, Missouri. So, you know, what a cool moment and opportunity, and obviously pleased with the result and proud of our team for weathering through lots of different things, you know, tonight. So I think it shows a lot of mental fortitude to be able to do that, and you know, pleased to be sitting here with a win.
1: And I mentioned the Cubs earlier. You got to tip your cap to their people. There were Cubs people everywhere, security, concessions, it was like the Cubs were hosting, not just Wrigley Field, but the Chicago Cubs were hosting. So tip your cap to the ball club, and Skinner did.
3: Have an event like this at a baseball field, and you know, really thank the Cubs for being willing to, you know, help, you know, grow a sport and a women's sport that is going through the roof, and for us to get this opportunity is very special.
1: Cassie O'Brien and Brooklyn DeLay spoke to the media after the match, and Cassie, who is a second-year player from Katy, Texas, little Katy, Texas, which is just west of Houston, 21,000 people, and here she is playing a volleyball match in Wrigley Field before almost 47,000 people.
14: Yeah, I feel like it was just so surreal coming here and playing on that big of a stage. It was just such a cool opportunity, and I think just like I had a moment where I was like on the court and just had to like take a deep breath and look around and see everyone that was there, and like I would have never imagined being here in this moment. So just taking it all in and just, you know, enjoying every single moment that we had.
1: Brooklyn DeLay is from Topeka. That's a much bigger city than Katy, but not nearly as big as Chicago. And she kind of had to pinch herself, said it was hard to believe she was part of this.
15: Yeah, I think just overall the entire experience definitely exceeded any expectations. Like I said, like I had no idea what to expect coming here. But just like getting into this facility is just like one thing, but let alone like playing in front of just like the fans that were out there and just like being on a baseball field was just like so surreal. Like I can't even put into words like what it felt like. But yeah, I mean, it was just like an insane opportunity. And I think just Kentucky as a whole is just like super grateful that we were even asked to be here.
1: And not only was it this big stage, literally and figuratively, it was outdoors.
15: The warmups, we had the sun in our eyes, like barely could see the ball. Like once that went away, like then we had the wind in effect. I think it was just like, honestly, props to all of us for just the communication in those moments. We were just like screaming, like the wind's here, like we got to be able to play with this. And then obviously, as you saw, like as the match went on, it started getting really slippery out there just from like the heat, the condensation. So I think it's just also just a cool thing that we were able to play in it, but there were definitely factors that were challenging.
1: So it's Kentucky, North Carolina tomorrow night, 6:00 at Historic Memorial Coliseum. And check it out. If you can't be there, it's on the SEC Network. Back in a minute to talk Kentucky football with Larry Glover here on 630 WLAP.
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19: Fox News, I'm Paul Stevens. Some New York City officials and families of 9/11 victims are wanting New York City Mayor Zohran Mamdani to stay away from this week's remembrance ceremony.
20: 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Mayor Mamdani has not shown any of that. None of it.
19: 9/11 widower Charles Wolf. An update on Sunday's deadly cargo plane crash in Florida.
2: From the moment this tragedy occurred, the Miami-Dade Sheriff's Office has maintained a continuous presence on scene. Our mission remains clear: protect the scene, support the families, and follow the facts.
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1: Welcome back to the Big Blue Insider. Joining us now is an old friend and a former colleague, and now a guy with a brand new project that is just underway. Mr. Larry Glover, for many, many years, hosted his own radio show on a competing station, the same station where I started Sports Talk Radio in Lexington. Larry was one of my first producers and now has a show on the interweb. You can see and hear Larry every day. How are you, sir?
26: Good, Dick. How are you doing today?
1: We are well. Football underway. Finally, something new to talk about. And you've been commenting on UK sports for years. Tell me your initial response and your reaction to what you saw in the win on Saturday over Youngstown State.
26: I got to say, you know, you're always a little cautious to make sweeping judgments on the first game, especially against someone from a lower tier. But I really felt like that I saw enough to feel like that there's a lot to build on here for Kentucky, even at the Division I and SEC level. It was kind of nice seeing Kentucky have an offense that you feel like could dig you out of a hole if you fall into a hole a little bit. And even though Kentucky had some good offenses at times under Mark Stoops with Lee and Coam and Will Levis, and even the Lynn Bowden team, which was probably the best offense they had under Mark Stoops with a wide receiver taking snaps. And I think you have to go back to Andre Woods and maybe even Tim Couch to find a team that excites you the way this particular offense, I think, will.
1: Yeah, I agree. And you mentioned the Andre Woods and Rich Brooks teams. What I loved about that team, you hit it perfectly. No matter what, it could have been 3rd and 15. It could have been, you know, after penalties or whatever. And one flick of the wrist by Andre Woods into one of those great receivers. And now they're out of the hole. Now, Kenny Minchie doesn't have that lineup of receivers, but boy, does he have some talented freshmen, doesn't he?
26: He really does. And I think there's great balance on that offense, Dick. I mean, it wasn't just him. He threw for 301 yards.
1: But, yeah.
26: I mean, you had a stable of running backs that ran the ball for 205. You know what I mean? I think coming into the season, we're expecting to see big things from Kenny Minchie and wondering about Will Stein throwing the ball all over the place. And maybe it's not going to be that breakneck speed we saw with Hal Mumme. But I think you have incredible balance. And while I love the passing attack, I think I maybe am more excited about the two-headed monster of Patterson and Baxter. Yeah, because I think they give you the ability, if you can stay on the field and have sustained drives, they give you the ability to put games away down the stretch. You know, if you're having to rely on quick passing, you know, maybe you can scheme for it if you can't run the ball. But I think Saturday, for instance, if Kentucky can stay on the field and keep the Alabama defense on the field, you might be able to get into the legs a little bit and just hand the ball off to Baxter and Patterson and just grind if you can get ahead and have a lead late in the game.
1: Yeah, I agree. And you know, you talk about running the ball, and you look back at Stoops' best teams. You know, one had Benny Snell. Another 10-win team had Chris Rodriguez. People don't like the running attack, when it's not working. If they're slamming it up into the line, getting 1 yard, people get restless. Well, they don't like passing games if people are dropping the football or incomplete passes skittering along the ground. If it works, I mean, go back when Mo Williams, in 30-odd years ago, led the league in rushing. He was a joy to watch. You know, just running up and down. Sonny Collins, I mean, any of these running backs. So, yeah, if they can do that and throw the ball, and for crying out loud, throw it to tight ends the way they did, finally, what's not to like, you know?
26: You know, I'll tell you, it's funny you mentioned Willie Rodriguez and the tight ends. I mean, I feel like that's been a missing weapon for Kentucky since Jacob Tamby. And And maybe your tight ends don't, you don't want them to be your first option on every snap. But when you're in a third and seven, you want to be able to go across the middle to a tight end to get you 8 tough yards, keep that, keep the chains moving. And that's something Kentucky, they've had to try to throw bubble screens or, you know, or maybe try to, you know, vertically down the field over the middle a little bit. I think the tight end over the middle is a nice safety valve to keep the chains moving by getting you 7 or 8 tough yards with a wide body that can catch the ball.
1: Yeah. And not only catch the ball, but break tackles. I mean, Rodriguez touchdown was really impressive. That was a tight end touchdown, wasn't it?
26: Yeah, it really was. And he's got great, I mean, he really, we may look back at Dick and say he's, you know, he's in that pantheon of tight ends at Kentucky along with Tammy and James Whalen.
1: Yeah.
26: I mean, I think he's got that kind of potential. And I love also too that Kenny Minchie was very decisive. I mean, you saw it up close. It just seemed to me watching on television that he was very quick to make decisions and get rid of the ball quickly. And I think it's going to be tough to put pressure on him if he's able to quickly identify the right guy to throw the ball to and get it to them. It cuts down on the time that defensive lines have to get them, but pressure on him.
1: And it looks like the intricacy of this Will Stein offense called by Joe Sloan gives Minchie that opportunity to, I mean, you know, you could see him checking down. And you know he's going to see a lot more pressure from better athletes with Alabama coming in. But, you know, if this is taken away, I'm going over here. And he did that more than once, and he did it perfectly, didn't he?
26: Yeah, well, he really did. And I think the offensive line obviously plays a big role in that, too, is giving him the time to be able to go through his progressions. I mean, I thought the offensive line did fine. I know on our postgame show with Van Hiles, a couple of people were concerned about it. They felt like the offensive line was allowing pressure to kind of get close to Minchie, although I don't think he was sacked a single time during the game. But I thought the offensive line pretty well, and you see that with the running lanes that they create. And they were pushing the defensive line off the line, allowing CJ and Jason to run the ball effectively. And, you know, the prettiest sight at the end of the game is a clean jersey on your quarterback.
1: Yeah. And you know what? I went back and watched the game yesterday when I got home from Chicago. I watched the volleyball match that I had just been at, and then I watched the football game.
26: Great.
1: But to the point of the people concerned about pressure, some of that was by design. As you mentioned, bubble screens, you know, draw the defense in, flip it off, and let them go. And that worked, I thought, extremely well.
26: How about the blocking of the receivers, too, to make those bubble screens work?
1: Yeah, without holding. You always see that.
26: I
1: you know?
26: I thought that's...
1: Go ahead.
26: Mm-hmm.
1: Go ahead.
26: I was just saying, that's something we didn't see a lot previously. You know, I mean, I thought one of the reasons why, you know, the bubble screens didn't really work with some of Kentucky's better receivers the last few years is because the other receivers were getting pushed back into them, and they were having to go further behind the line of scrimmage to make the catch, and they're losing their momentum going forward.
1: Yeah,
26: we saw Kenny Minchie hit receivers in stride on Saturday, allowing them to get up the field before the defense could react to it. And it's the difference between getting 15, 20 yards or maybe more to getting 3 or 4 or maybe even avoiding a loss.
1: That's right. And they did it with oppressive heat and, you know, distractions of opening day. And it was interesting to me at halftime coming off the field. I told you on your show earlier today, I thought Will Stein would be pleased with the offense, not happy they gave up the late touchdown, but overall pleased with defense. He wasn't happy about any of it. I mean, he was ticked. He couldn't wait to get in to the line. He said, we got to play better. I'm thinking, you just scored 4 touchdowns in, what, 5 possessions or whatever? But, no, that's a head coach right there at age 36, you know?
26: I love that, though. I mean, I love the demanding, you know, presence he has with his players, holding them accountable.
1: Yeah.
26: You got 28 points. You should have been 35, you know?
1: That's right.
26: Because, I mean, that's the mentality you got to have to beat Alabama on Saturday afternoon. You have to have that mentality.
1: Well, Lane Kiffin was up, what, 35-3 or 31-3 at the half and complaining about LSU's lead over Clemson. So, anyhow, I don't want to get it. That's a sidetrack that could take us forever talking about LSU and Kiffin. But Larry Glover is my guest. He, of course, for the longest time at a sports talk radio show here in Lexington, stepped away from that a few months ago, and now tell people how to watch you after the games and during the week.
26: Well, after the games, Van Hiles and I did a longtime radio postgame show where we would come on the air the moment the game ends, and we've taken that concept and moved it to YouTube and Twitter. We have a YouTube channel called Overtime with Larry and Van, where you can watch it on YouTube. You can also watch it on our respective Twitter timelines also too. And it's pretty accessible. And while we don't take calls, we do take comments. And I think it leads to more analysis I think one of the things that always made Van interesting to work with, and you know this, you know Van, I mean, he's really a smart guy. Oh, I mean, yeah. I can't tell you how much I've learned about the game of football watching Kentucky play and looking at Van's comments throughout the game on Twitter. I've learned a lot about the game.
1: Same.
26: And you can get our daily show, you know, every day at 9 o'clock in the morning and watch it on YouTube and my Twitter timeline as well. And of course, if you miss it, you can replay it on YouTube.
1: And, you know, Van is an engineer by trade. I know you know that.
26: Yeah, he is.
1: But you're talking about a guy, you know, a lot of schooling and linear thought, but also knows football inside and out. That's why I started using him as a guest on my show many, many years ago. And I'm not the only one because of his Twitter content. I'm like, wow, this guy. And I knew Van. Van was a great interview when he was here as a player back in the 90s. Larry Glover is my guest. We'll talk more with Larry on the other side of the break here on 630 WLAP.
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1: Welcome back for chatting with my old buddy Larry Glover. He and I worked in radio many, many years ago. He is a guy who produces and hosts his own show on YouTube these days, immediately after UK games, and then, of course, throughout the week at 9 o'clock on YouTube, and you can pull it up on the interweb off YouTube if you can't watch it live. And, Larry, we spent a lot of time this morning and the first segment of my show talking about the Youngstown State victory. Got to look ahead now to Alabama. It's going to be a different brand of football, a different style of play. Good quarterback for Youngstown State, but wasn't surrounded by top-notch talent. Well, now Alabama, you're talking about, might not be a Nick Saban Alabama team. How good is this team, do you think?
26: Yeah, I don't know. I mean, the talent, the raw ability there is top-notch, obviously. I think it's probably championship level. I feel like that Alabama's not quite as disciplined, maybe attention to detail, as much as it was when Nick Saban was the head coach at Alabama. And I think that leads to mistakes that can open doors and give you opportunities to make plays against them. I think the talent gap because of the NIL and the transfer portal is not as wide as it might have been 10 years ago. If Kentucky put Alabama, say in 2016, the gap is not as wide. But I think Alabama still has an advantage there. But it's close enough that if Kentucky's efficient and plays well and cuts back on silly mistakes, that they can close that gap and get the victory. I think the crowd's going to be really important on Saturday. And you and I talked about this earlier. I think there's going to have to be a moment in that third quarter, early fourth quarter, that goes Kentucky's way, a big moment that goes Kentucky's way that gets the crowd to really buy into it. Because I think they're excited. I think they believe Kentucky can win. But do they know it? Do they expect it? I think the team and coaching staff do. But if the fans of Kentucky, and I don't mean this as a criticism, they're more reactive than proactive. And I think there has to be a moment where the Kentucky fans react to a big moment and they begin to buy in.
1: Yeah.
26: Because, as you know, Kentucky fans have been heartbroken a lot over the years. And they're a little, maybe, it's almost like a kicked dog. He was a little leery. Something like that. And I think there needs to be an Anwar Stewart moment like we saw in 97 that gets the crowd and think, holy crap, this is going to happen. Kentucky's going to win this game. I can't believe it's going to happen.
1: Yeah. A block kick leads to a touchdown. Like and
26: Derek Homer had a play like that. I mean, Anthony White told us after you were on there with the Derek Homer had a big moment too. There were several kind of buy-in moments for Kentucky in 97 to win an overtime.
1: Yeah, absolutely. And the best part of that was Craig Yeast lobbing, as all wide receivers do, throw me the ball. And he was right, with a specific play. I think that's the case. They're going to have to maybe steal some points here and there. And Alabama opened up with a win over East Carolina. I apologize, on your show I said it was Northern Alabama. Arkansas opened with Northern Alabama. But Bama handled East Carolina easily. So, obviously, Kentucky's got a lot of video to study and vice versa. And somebody asked Will Stein, you and I talked about it this morning, about whether or not, he held back a little bit, and he said, I don't do that. But I got to think there are some wrinkles they never got to, on Saturday.
26: Mm-hmm. I think so, too. And if you ask, Will Stein, did you hold anything back? He's going to say, yeah, we held stuff back.
1: Right.
26: I think he wants to sell to Alabama that what you see is what you're going to get.
1: Yeah.
26: I think I personally believe, and I don't know Will at all, and you know it better than I do, obviously, but I personally believe that they – maybe not, completely different schemes, but maybe some wrinkles, maybe a different look to run the same play that they have been running. But they've held back a few things, I have to believe, just so they can maybe surprise Bama and get some cheap points somewhere along the way.
1: Yeah. The problem they've got as well is with all of Alabama's talent, Bama starting a sophomore quarterback who got his first start, just like Kenny Minchie last week, and they put more on him and Kentucky puts on Minchie. This kid accounted for 335 yards, 249 through the air, and the rest rushing in an easy win over East Carolina. So, they did a good job containing Brungardt as a runner. He did throw for a lot of passing yards. Now you got to wonder how much pressure can they get on Keelon Russell and keep him from being comfortable back there,
26: Well, it makes you wonder how much pressure Kentucky tries to put on him. If they try to put a lot of pressure on him, he slips through a gap and runs for big chunk play. Yeah. So do you just try to contain him or you try to get to him and bring him down? I don't know. I'm not by no means a football expert, but I'm not sure what the best game plan is. Maybe you try to put pressure initially, and if you can't get to him and he gets a couple of big plays, you change what you do with the defensive line. Yeah. I do worry about guys who can beat you with his arm and their feet, that if you try to sell out and put pressure and bring him down, he gets away and makes big plays. And I think those kinds of quarterbacks, I call them Lamar Jackson kind of quarterbacks, I think they're the biggest nightmare, in my view. When I'm a big Bengals guy, and I hate playing the Ravens more than anybody because Lamar Jackson worries me more than most quarterbacks, and maybe Josh Allen a little bit.
1: Yeah.
26: But I just, the guys, when you think you're just about to bring him down, he slips away. Next thing you know, he's got 32 yards.
1: But you know,
26: they're just frustrated.
1: They upset Louisville during Lamar Jackson's Heisman Trophy season. So things can happen. Larry Glover, my guest. Larry is the host of, tell us the name of Larry and Van. What's the name of your postgame show?
26: The postgame show is Overtime with Larry and Van, and the show is sort of a throwback to my old radio show, Larry Glover Live.
1: Larry Glover Live, of course, on YouTube. Yeah. And Larry and I worked together on talk radio for many, many years back in the 80s. And, boy, a lot of football has come and gone. Back then, boy, Alabama was an absolute power, and Kentucky flirted with upsets back then. Yeah. But you know, we watch coaches come and go. Some of them had it going, got in trouble. Kersey, Mummy. Some, it was just, you know, a bad idea from the start. Joker Phillips, the way he did business, you know, whatever happened there.
26: Yeah.
1: You got to have the right man and the right plan. What do you think of Will Stein, and what do you think of his plan?
26: Well, I love his approach. I mean, I think his approach to the game, his all business. I love the offensive system he's going to try to implement here at Kentucky. I think for Kentucky, that's the way you got to play offensively to try to win.
1: Yeah.
26: You have to be, I mean, before with the sort of smash mouth style that Mark Stoops liked to employ, if you fall behind 14-3, the fans kind of felt like, it's over. We can't come back from that.
1: Yeah.
26: I think with Will Stein, I think if you fall behind by a couple of scores, I think you believe that you can come back and win. And I think that's important. I think morale and belief that you can recover and win at any point and not give up the first time something goes, you know, doesn't go your way. I think that's really important. I also love the confidence too. I know people kind of bristled at his comments when he was asked, why can you win at Kentucky? And he said, well, because of me.
1: Yes.
26: And some people saw that as being overly cocky. You know what? I think those kind of comments illustrate the kind of coach you have to be able to win at Kentucky. Now, if Kentucky doesn't win, people are going to kind of go back and joke about that.
1: Yeah.
26: But
1: yeah.
26: I think you have to roll big. I mean, I think if you want to win in Kentucky, you have to have a coach that believes that we're gonna do things differently. We're gonna win the way Cignetti did in Indiana. He's the same way. Yeah. I mean, I think he's a little less likable than Will Stein. I think Will Stein comes off as a more of a likable kind of guy,
1: right.
26: And Cignetti's more abrasive, I think. But you have to have that mentality to win in non-traditional places. You have to be a little cocky, and because you have to get people's attention and get players to believe that you can get it done.
1: Yeah. I'll be honest with you. When he said that, I'm home watching. I didn't go this year, but I was watching. And as soon as he said it, I kind of cringed because I knew immediately, they're going to use that against him. Oh, that's going to flash back on him. But then the more I thought about it, Larry, and you know, you've heard, and you may have asked coaches that same question, but I know you've heard it or read it or seen it. And they always give you, well, you know, we're going to do this. We have a great administration, our fan base, blah, blah, blah. What Will Stein said is exactly what every new coach should say. That's the obvious answer. What has changed with the program? Well, the head coach. The facilities aren't changing. Maybe they get a little more or different support or you know, but the wild card in this equation is the new coach. So of course the answer is and should be, well, it's me. That's why I took the job. And every coach I've ever talked to, when they've changed jobs, they've said the first thing they thought and investigated was, can I win there?
26: Yeah.
1: You know, now Stein had a lot more going. His dad played here. He grew up here, all that. Mm-hmm. He's not going to take this job, Larry. You know that if it's a hopeless case. And he's confident in himself, isn't he?
26: Well, that's exactly right. I mean, the ingredients have to be there to win. I mean,
1: right.
26: Kentucky has good facilities. They have the investment in the program from the athletic department. There's a lot to like about what's here for Kentucky. And maybe it even kind of reminds you a little bit of Oregon back in the early days when Rich Brooks was there.
1: That's right.
26: You could see the ingredients to win in Oregon, even if it didn't happen overnight under Coach Brooks. You could see how it could happen. And also, too, Will Stein said it out loud, but you know that you know Saban said it behind the scenes. I mean, there's a great story where Mike Krzyzewski's in a huddle with his Duke players and they're having a little bit moment of adversity. He looks in the eye and says, I'm not going to let you lose.
1: Yeah.
26: It's the same thing.
1: Exactly. And Duke had been a winner before. Of course, when Saban got there, Alabama, everything was in place. You know, with Kentucky, it's not been quite as locked in. Of course, it wasn't locked in at Duke either. But that's to me is what is impressive. And as you and I talked this morning, as we wrap this up, Will Stein and his staff, what do they know? They know success from where they were before. Mm-hmm. The multitude of players who came through the portal, for the most part, even if they didn't get to play a lot, they came generally from a winning program. Kenny Minchie at Notre Dame, they expect to win every game. They don't hope to win. You got kids from Texas, Southern Cal, Oklahoma, Georgia. It's a different mentality now, isn't it?
26: Well, that's exactly right. And I think it's, you know, I was talking with Anthony White this morning, and he made that point too. But it's important that a lot of your key players don't have that memory of Kentucky's heartbreak and struggles. I mean, you know, they come from programs that have won. They expect to win. And when they walk on the field, they're not going to be looking over the shoulder waiting for something bad to happen.
1: That's right.
26: And I think it's important. That's one of the key ingredients to winning on Saturday is believing. And they'll believe.
1: Guys like us who go back a ways and saw a lot of games get away, you wait for what we call the UK network off the air, the late hammer.
26: Yeah.
1: You know, you just, what's going to happen next? You know, and it's not just like the LSU loss. It's just little things that add up. But now, with the right kind of talent, those things kind of swing back toward, at least they have at times, toward Kentucky. Larry Glover is a regular contributor every morning. His show on YouTube at 9 a.m. and, of course, right after the game on YouTube with the great Van Hiles. Thank you, brother. We'll talk again soon.
26: Dick, I appreciate it. Thanks for having me.
1: Hour number one in the books. Up next, more from Will Stein, and we'll talk volleyball with Lee Feinswag of 900 Square Feet. That's a volleyball newsletter. He was there in Chicago where the Wildcats went over Penn State. All that's coming up here on 630 WLAP.

0: Louisville, which did not drop. U of L holds its spot at number 24 in the AP top 10, top 25 rather. Ole Miss also holds its spot at number 9. If you don't know, the Rebels needed a last-second field goal to beat the Cardinals down in Nashville on a neutral field. Heck of a game. Texas A&M won but dropped a couple of spots. Oklahoma dropped a spot after a win. Then Alabama moving up the one spot after crushing East Carolina. Bama is now 12th. And then Texas Tech, Southern Cal, Brigham Young, Penn State, SMU. Tennessee moves up a couple of notches to 18th. Washington, Utah, Iowa, Houston, Mizzou is 23rd now, moving up two spots. I mentioned U of L and Virginia rounds out the top 25. In case you're wondering, Youngstown State, which lost, as you know, to the Wildcats, dropped three spots in the 1AA, the FCS coaches poll. So Youngstown State is ranked 10th right now in the FCS. All right, Will Stein talking to the media. You heard some of his comments earlier on the show. If you're just joining us, he talked about worrying about his team, not worrying so much about the emotions involved with the game. He said he wants fans to be emotionally invested. He said he wants this to be the loudest crowd in the history of Commonwealth Stadium, now Kroger Field. But he said he's not going to work to pump his team up emotionally. Just do what they need to do. Do their job. Do it as well as they can. Do better than they did last week. That includes tackling. He had a list of topics that he went over earlier today with the media. And one of the first things he talked about was this team needs to tackle better. But he was talking primarily about the depth, the second teamers who got in. He didn't think they were aggressive enough, and they need to show more, especially this week.
1: I think we just have to pursue the ball better and take more aggressive angles when we're tackling. Specifically, too, players 12 through 20, 22, right? The next group in has to be able to go in there, give us quality reps, and tackle the ball.
0: And you might recall that Kentucky gave up that touchdown late in the half. He wasn't happy about that, but Youngstown hit on a big pass, and he said that was basically a function of Kentucky not executing the defensive call properly. Wasn't that the call was bad. The guys were just not in the right place at the right time. And they cannot let that happen, obviously, against Alabama.

Crimson Tide beat East Carolina 48-10, held ECU, the Pirates, to 2 rushing yards, fewest by an Alabama defense given up since 2021.

0: Keelan Russell, the quarterback who got the starting job just before the season began, ran for 256 yards, rushed for another 86 yards, and a touchdown. And receiver Ryan Coleman-Williams made five catches for 130 yards. They got some big play guys with Alabama. And Stein talked about just how talented Russell is and just how dangerous he can be with his legs, extending plays, running for first downs. Wildcats have to do as good a job as they did last week, probably better at containing the quarterback.
1: Yeah, for sure. I mean, I think being gap sound and being able to contain any quarterback we play, specifically the last guy, and then you look at Keelan, like he's a special talent that can run, so we have to make sure that we know where he is at all times.
0: And how many times have we seen it? You and I. A mobile quarterback comes in and gives Kentucky trouble. They did a good job against the Youngstown State QB. He's known for running the ball as well as throwing. But this kid from Alabama, he's even better. He's bigger, faster, and stronger. And they got better guys around him.

0: better linemen, better receivers, all of it. So it's going to be an even bigger challenge for the Cats defense. As for the offense, Kenny Minchie was solid. And as we said earlier, Stein said he tried to force some things early, but ultimately settled down. And now what a test for Kenny Minchie. And the pass rush, as somebody asked Stein, is going to be a bit more challenging than it was this past week. And he talked about trying to prepare Kenny Minchie for what could be a ferocious Alabama pass rush.
1: Well, I mean, I think in practice we do a lot of different things. Really, since we've gotten here, our pass rush, I thought, did a really good job today of getting after the quarterback and creating different pockets for him than maybe happened in last week's game. So we work it every single day. And, we know that this one's going to be a little bit different than last week.
0: Yeah, a little bit. In fact, a lot. In fact, the atmosphere is going to be tremendous. SEC Nation, which is the SEC Network's weekly traveling pregame show, coming to Lexington for the SEC opener between these two teams. It will originate from the lawn in front of the William T. Young Library on campus from 9 a.m. to noon. So you're going to want to be there to be part of that live broadcast. One of the announcers who will be there for the SEC Network is Roman Harper. And you might recall a few years ago when Kentucky's first game, second game of the year, first conference game was on the road down at Florida, back when Anthony Richardson was still the quarterback there. And Kentucky had beaten Miami of Ohio, but didn't look really super impressive. And Florida had beaten Utah pretty handily. Roman Harper was the guy who said, "I think Kentucky looks soft." And he said, "If you want to use me as fuel, that's fine." But he picked Florida to beat Kentucky, which, of course, went down to Gainesville and won it. And when the game was over, Mark Stoops rushed into the locker room where the players were already celebrating, and he shouted, "Who's soft now?" That was Roman Harper, who gave Kentucky all the ammo it needed heading into Gainesville. Up next, if you're a Charles Barkley fan, as I am, and you enjoy him on the post-game coverage of NBA games, well, this is it. This is his last year, and we'll hear him talk about it on the other side of the break. And then Lee Feinswag will talk Kentucky volleyball with us on 630 WLA.
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0: Welcome back. Coming up at the bottom of the hour, Lee Feinswag, who used to be a sports writer covering SEC sports. Spent a long time down in Louisiana, covered LSU. That's where I first got to know him. But now he covers volleyball. He used to own and published Volleyball Magazine, but now has a newsletter. It's free, and it comes right to your mailbox, your email box, called 900 Square Feet. That's the size of a volleyball court, and he really loves him some volleyball. And I saw him at Chicago, which is no surprise, and I had a chance to just get caught up with him, and he agreed to come on, so he'll be up in about 5 or 10 minutes. So we'll talk about Kentucky and Chicago and volleyball in general. And one of the things, too, I was so happy when I talked to him in Louisville last year at the coaches' event. We got to talking about Kentucky winning the national championship in 2020 and 21. That was the COVID season that stretched from the fall into the spring. And I told him I was so angry that I didn't get to go to the Final Four because of COVID. And they had said no media. It's all going to be under one roof in one facility in Omaha. And that's it. But then the week, like the Tuesday of the Final Four with Kentucky going, I got an email saying, if you want to apply for a credential, I'm like, what? And by then I committed to doing a baseball game that weekend. So I couldn't go. They win the title. Lee told me, he said, you're better off. He said, you would have been at the very top of the arena and you never would have gone near coaches or players. In other words, for interviews. Everything was done via Zoom. So I'm glad I didn't make that trip. And didn't have to watch it from the top of the arena. I watched it in the man cave with a big screen TV. I did go to the Final Four last year. But, yeah, my feathers were ruffled for several years, and he settled them back down. So he'll join us coming up in a few minutes. If you are a regular or even a semi-regular, we appreciate that. And you listen to this program every now and then, you hear me quoting or playing sound bites from Charles Barkley. He is so entertaining. He is so funny. And I just love hearing Barkley talk to Shaquille and Kenny the Jet. And, he's so fun to hear. And, you know, he's absolutely honest. If it's a terrible game, he'll call it a terrible game. But of late, kind of breaks my heart, he said this season will be the last both for him and Ernie Johnson on Inside the NBA. They just finished up their first year on ESPN. Everybody went from TNT to ESPN, not just the guys on the set, but the people behind the scenes. This is one reason I really like Barkley, is he was concerned about all those folks because he had worked with them for almost 30 years. And he was concerned that these folks were all going to lose their jobs when ESPN took over. So he and Ernie agreed to make the change, but not for very long. And here's what Barkley told Bill Simmons on Simmons' podcast the other day, telling him, yeah, this upcoming year is my last, and here's why.
13: I get a call from Ernie, who's the person I trust and respect the most. He says, Chuck, they got this deal on the table, but ESPN's going to take our show. Would you consider keep working? I said, well, Ernie, not really. He said, but everybody can keep their job. Not me, Ernie Shaq, everybody behind the scenes. And you know, Bill, I really love the people. I've been with them for 26, 27 years. I was like, Ernie, how long do you want to stay? He says, let's keep their job for 2 more years. And so I said, Ernie, I'll stay for 2 more years. But he says, Chuck, I'm planning on retiring in 2 years. Because me and Ernie are a package deal. So, to answer your question, Ernie Ernie said to me, Chuck, would you please stay for two more years? I said, you know what, Ernie? I love you, man. You're the best. I said, I'll stay for two more years. So right now, unless Ernie changes his mind, next year is my last year for 100%, Bill. But I always have to explain to people these retirement conversations because I like, I'll explain why I was going to retire. But so right now, Ernie told me this year and next year was his last 2 years. But the only reason I stayed is so everybody could keep their job behind the scenes.
0: I really like that. I respect it. Barkley had an offer to go to NBC for a lot more money, turned it down, stayed with the team. And he's one of these guys who says, look, I make plenty of money. How much more money do I need? So that's one reason I like him. And another reason is this, and I had issues with something he said. I don't know the guy. I probably interviewed him when he was in college once or twice. But I heard him say publicly, famously, I am not a role model. And that had a lot of traction. That really made the rounds. And that bothered me because instantly I said, yes, you are. And, you know, he does a lot of commercials now, but not nearly as many as he was doing then. And so my response was, okay, if you're not a role model, why are you taking all this money to endorse all these products? Which is when an athlete does that, essentially he or she is saying, be like me. I drive this car. I drink this soda or beer or eat these chips or whatever. You should want to be like me and do the same. Go out and buy them. Now, side note, they didn't buy them. They were given the product for free. But so what? We all know what endorsements are about. That's somebody famous saying, this is a good thing. I like it. You should like it too, which by design makes him a role model. Well, I heard Barkley explain that some years ago on Tony Kornheiser's show, radio show. And Barkley said he was making the rounds, as he often does, speaking to kids at schools. And he said he'd go to a school with primarily African-American kids, and he'd say, what do you want to do with your life? What do you want to be when you grow up? And he said, far too many were saying, I want to be an athlete. And he said he'd go to schools with primarily white kids, and they would say doctor, lawyer, whatever. But he said too many black kids were looking up to black athletes like Barkley and, of course, aspiring to be like them. So Barkley was trying to tell them the odds of you doing that are microscopic. He talks about how lucky he is to make the living he does, as he says, bouncing a damn ball. So that's why he said, I'm not a role model. That was a message to kids saying, don't aspire to be like me because the odds are overwhelmingly against you. Try for something a little more realistic and use your noggin, use the school to get there. So I appreciate that about Charles Barkley. Before we hit the break, I love this story. There's a guy named Thomas Pannone, who is a pitcher for the AAA Milwaukee Brewers team in Nashville, the Nashville Sounds. Doug Flynn and I did a minor league game there, 10 years ago, and he pitched a perfect game. He was actually in Durham playing against the Durham Bulls, but Pannone pitched a perfect game. Here's how it ended down the stretch.
14: The left-hander lifts the leg, pitches home, a swing and a bouncing ball to short. This should do it. Garcia's throw to first. It's a perfect game for Thomas Pannone. Just the fifth in International League history, covering 142 years, thrown by one man across 9 innings. And Thomas Pannone on Labor Day Monday of 2026 cements his history in the International League.
0: That was very cool. That was very cool. Doug and I got to do a no-hitter. A guy from Fort Wayne pitched against Dayton, but this was a perfect game and a tip of the BBI cap to the ground crew from Durham. They went out, dug up the rubber off the mound and gave it to the guy. So he will always have that as a keepsake. Now, Pannone's been in the major leagues before. He's been up and down with Toronto and pitched in Japan for a while. His big league record, 7-8 overall. 104 strikeouts. Not much to look at, but he's been in the bigs. The Brewers brought him up for a little while 3 years ago. He was up earlier this year. Maybe they'll bring him back up now. But he's capable of pitching a perfect game on the AAA level. And tip of the cap to him for getting it done on Labor Day and to the Durham team for helping him celebrate. We'll talk volleyball next with Lee Feinswag on 630 WLAP.
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17: News. I'm Tom Graham. President Trump will headline a two-day midterm Republican convention starting tomorrow in Texas. He plans to rally supporters and highlight his party's accomplishments.
18: The administration is going to be touting legislative wins, like no tax on tips, overtime, and Social Security. But Democrats are also seizing on this. They're looking for a chance at counter-programming and sending a delegation from Washington to join Texas-area Democrats here on site.
17: Fox's Jackie Heinrich in Dallas, the head of the Smithsonian Institute, leaving his role. Lonnie Bunch says he'll exit later this year.
19: He has led the Smithsonian, which operates dozens of museums, libraries, and research facilities since 2019. But Smithsonian leadership has faced criticism from President Trump, who accuses the museums of promoting radical transformation of society.
17: Fox's Jared Halpern, America's listening to Fox News.
20: 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Brianna Stewart had 19 points, 7 rebounds, and 6 assists to lead the way. U.S. advanced to the quarterfinal round on Thursday. 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
0: Welcome back to the Big Blue Insider. Joining us now on our celebrity hotline, he's a guy who's been there with us before. He is Lee Feinswag, who was the editor and publisher of 900 square feet. He is the a guy who knows volleyball inside out. Used to work here in Lexington, but now covers volleyball nationwide. He was up in Chicago. And you and I both agree that was an event for Nebraska fans. But you had to feel badly for all the Nebraska people and fans in general the way that thing played out, don't you?
24: No, they got to get out of Nebraska and go to Chicago for a nice weekend. Are you kidding me? Yeah, you know, the Go Big Red Army is really amazing. I mean, you know, it's there are phenomena around the country for different sports. I mean, you know, Kentucky's of course special for men's basketball.
0: Oh yeah,
24: but that doesn't make them unique. There's lots of fan bases that are really, really strong.
0: That's right.
24: I'm always intrigued by these. You know, volleyball's grown past a niche sport, but it's still, you know, the army that follows Nebraska is amazing. And I think a lot of them may be people who can't get tickets to Nebraska home games, which are sold out, you know, the 8,000 plus, and you just can't get a ticket. So there's another 30,000 fans where it's like, hey, if we go to Dallas, we get to watch them play. We go to Vegas, we get to go to Vegas and Chicago. You know, it's still a long drive, but it's drivable. And they were everywhere. They were, you know, as I walked the streets of Chicago before the match, there were Nebraska fans everywhere. And then on taking the red line, which was renamed the Go Big Red Line, my gosh, there were just so many people. That's how you get to Wrigley. Get off at Addison, and then they're everywhere.
0: Yeah.
24: But that's a really, really good Nebraska team. But thank goodness nobody got hurt. And So Dick, did you notice this? As the first match between Penn State and Kentucky was ending in the fourth set, I got some texts from people going, what's the slippage like?
0: Yeah.
24: Is the court slippery?
0: Yeah.
24: And I said, Dick and I are sitting too far away from there to be able to tell you. You know, we were a solid, you know, the press box at Wrigley Field all the way out past second base has got to be 275 feet.
0: Easy.
24: So thank goodness for my binoculars. But, yeah. You know, I couldn't tell for sure, but I'll tell you right away. I mean, I don't know if you remember me saying, hey, this match is going to get canceled.
0: Yeah.
24: I mean, that was early in that first set.
0: Yeah.
24: And, you know, you just can't let it happen.
0: Do you remember, it was late, to your point, late in the Kentucky-Penn State match, and Kennedy Martin, who is a star for Penn State, she's one of the best players in America, she went to make a move, and her foot slipped. And she did that, whoa, kind of, you know, straightened up. Mm. And the entire stadium went, whoa. Like they could see that could have been a disaster. And that was really the tip-off, wasn't it?
24: Yeah. And then when that first delay, the Missouri libero, she just put her hands up in the air like, what the hell's going on here? And that's when I was like, you know.
0: Yeah.
24: Oh, gosh. I appreciate everybody trying, you know.
0: Yeah.
24: And the stadium games, it's a draw. It brings attention. Nothing will ever top what they did Nebraska.
0: No,
24: but,
0: no.
24: You know, in our sport, Dick, in the sport of volleyball, the NCAA Women's Division I game right now at the top tier is just bursting at the seams. We've got fantastic TV ratings. When they put it on ABC, they get great numbers. You know, the ESPN, ESPN2s, Fox, NBC, everybody else is picking it up. They're all getting great numbers. And even on the peripheral games on ESPN Plus and on SEC Network, yeah. ACC Network, you know, all that, getting great numbers. Okay. And even if you go to a lower tier place, like if you go, if a big match is happening at Boston College, they can only get 600 in there, but they get 600. Okay. So we're there. They don't need any gimmicks. They don't need any outdoor games. They can still have 20,000 plus indoors. You know, there's great arenas around. There are dome stadiums. And if you're going to do this, let's do it there. I get the hook and I get the idea. It was cool to have it in Wrigley and it was historic and all that, but enough is enough.
0: Do you think Nebraska, the comments Nebraska's coach made after the match, she basically said what you just said, this belongs in indoor stadiums. How much weight will that carry?
24: A lot. And I just noticed that, you know, you and I are talking now right after I finished 900 square feet, which I remind all of you is the only all volleyball email. Sign up for free at 900squarefeet.com.
0: Very good.
24: But I said that. I said, look, I haven't been a fan of these games ever. But now that Danny Busboom Kelly used her platform to say it, you know, she's the Nebraska coach. So what she carries is a lot of weight. And she inherited this. This thing was something evidently that was on the schedule when she got the job before last year.
0: Okay.
24: And, you know, and it's okay. You know, it was great that they tried. It was more good publicity for the sport. You know, even that silly exhibition that they had in Dallas last week and that was a whole different format, but what it did was brought even more awareness to the sport and it got TNT involved for the first time. And that was really good. On the other hand, you know, fans were sitting 60 yards away from, the action and, you know, enough already. Set it up. Let's play in big arenas. They don't have to go to stadiums where what we need to do in the sport. And this goes back to what I was saying earlier. NCAA women's volleyball is bursting at the seams. The parts of the sport that need help for attendance and TV ratings are the pro leagues, LOB and Major League Volleyball, NCAA men, and the beach game. They're lagging way behind.
0: Yeah. But you can understand it. Yeah. I think with the men's sport, because it's a lot like tennis in that the rallies aren't as dramatic. And I've noticed in covering Kentucky volleyball, all these years, as the crowds have swelled, of course, it's those long rallies with liberos throwing themselves all over the floor to keep the point alive. That's what gets fans really excited. You don't see that as much in a men's game.
24: No, I will tell you this. If you ever have the opportunity to go to a men's volleyball match at a high level, good college teams or, you know, national team, whatever, it's fantastic. For some reason, it doesn't translate as well to television.
0: Huh.
24: I don't know why. I enjoy the men's game, and they're fun, and the sport is great, but it just doesn't translate to television, and I don't know why.
0: Interesting.
24: But you know who's really good, by the way, in volleyball? It's Kentucky, the team that you cover. That's a really good volleyball team.
0: Oh, yeah. Oh, yeah. What do you like about it?
24: Well, the addition of Morgan Gaiarty is no small thing. You bring in a 6'5". Right side like that, that when they go across the front line with Brooklyn DeLay, who's a bona fide college superstar now at 6'2", and she's filled out a little bit. She's healthy. She's so great. And then you've got Lizzie Carr, the 6'6" middle, and Guardy on the right side at 6'5". Wow. That is a serious, serious front line. And when those three are up there, and Asia Thigpen is coming out of the back row, you saw her the other day. And she had a great match. And if she's emerging, she's a little undersized. But if she's as good as she played the other day, wow. Wow.
0: So explosive.
24: You know, you got a team that went to the national final last year and is got that experience and savvy that goes along with that. And, you know, a setter in Cassie O'Brien is really, really good. Remember back in the day when freshmen, it was like, oh, freshmen. And Al McGuire said, the best thing about a freshman is when they become a sophomore.
0: Right.
24: I mean, think how good Cassie O'Brien was last year as a freshman center. Yeah. This year, she's a sophomore center. She's so good. And then, you know, there are some people that tell you the most important thing on the floor is the libero, and Molly Tuzo is one of the best, if not the best in the country, and a senior. Yeah. And her teammates love her and like playing for her. And, you know, they're just good. They're just good all the way around. They got a really, really nice team.
0: And, you know, they lose Eva Hudson from last year, SEC Player of the Year, tremendous talent. You know, and you cannot expect Morgan Gardy to be, you know, Eva Hudson. In fact, Craig Skinner said when she got her, he said, you be you. You do not have to be Eva. But on the other side, Brooklyn DeLay, to your point, now is healthy. You alluded to the fact she played on a torn knee cartilage most of last year. So that may balance out if they make another run to the Final Four, you know?
24: Oh, absolutely. And then the fact that, you know, under most circumstances, when you do a player like Brooke Baltimore, the middle transfer to Louisville, you would go, ooh, big hit. But no, not with those four players I talked about earlier, DeLay, Gardy, Carr, and Big Ten.
0: Yeah.
24: They are bringing some big, big heat. You know, and it, like with any team, okay, there's going to be matchups. The season's long. There's going to be illness. There's going to be travel woes. And then inevitably there are injuries. But if Kentucky can remain intact, healthy, and be on an upswing going into late November, this is a team that could win the national championship. Wow. I think it's fair to say that you've got, you know, five or six teams more teams can win this year than that. With the caveat, of course, being that Nebraska is probably way better than everybody else. But the best team doesn't always win.
0: Yeah.
24: But yeah. Pittsburgh, Kentucky, Stanford, Louisville, Wisconsin's going to be much, much better. SMU is still scary. And nobody can figure out what's going on with 3-3 Texas. But, you know, you pound for pound talk about and looking at them, the eyeball test, you go, ooh, Texas wins warm-up. And they got to figure it out. Yeah, that's a bunch of big, strong kids.
0: Talking to Lee Feinswalk, he is the editor of 900 Square Feet. 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More questions for Lee on the other side of the break here on 630 W.
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0: Welcome back. We're chatting with Lee Feinswag. He is the editor of 900 Square Feet. 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And for instance, he began the Monday column with the lyrics from Paul Simon's Slip Sliding Away. Looking at the, well, it was very good looking at the event up in Chicago. And yeah, it did not have the desired effect in terms of seeing that Nebraska-Missouri match, but it put the game in front of millions of people and thousands there in Chicago. And you and I have both learned to love volleyball. We've grown to love volleyball. And I mentioned that Lee worked in media here in Lexington a long time ago, but how did you find volleyball?
24: Well, and let me correct you. I went to Lexington a lot, of course, to cover Kentucky. I was at the Baton Rouge newspaper, The Advocate.
0: That's right.
24: And, you know, I was last there in 1998. But, oh, gosh, the story's a long one, but I'll give you the short version. In 1993, when I was the LSU basketball beat writer, That fall, the newspaper sent me over to Cade, Louisiana. It's a small, little, tiny town outside of Lafayette in sugarcane country. The high school there, named Episcopal School of Acadiana, was on its way to winning its seventh state championship in a row. And Robin Fambro, the prep editor of The Advocate, sent me over there to do a story on that team. Luckily, the coach was a good interview. And this past August 31st, just a little more than a week ago, we celebrated our 30th wedding anniversary.
0: Nice. Nice.
24: And it's, Nick, not too many sports writers meet their wives that way.
0: That's right.
24: When I got out of the daily newspaper business, I later became an owner of a club called Volleyball Baton Rouge Girls Club. And then I was freelancing. And to keep this incredibly long story short, in 2016, I was a freelance writer for a volleyball magazine. And a guy named Ed Chan was a photographer. And he called me one day and said, "We can buy the magazine. You want to buy it?" And I said, "Sure."
0: Wow.
24: And we did. So we bought Volleyball Magazine, and Ed unfortunately died 5 years ago. I had some different owners and partners. I walked away in 2024 from volleyballmag.com and started 900 Square Feet, which is, I'm the only person who covers our sport on a national, international level in America every day.
0: Wow.
24: And which is really amazing. You would think that with the growth of this sport and all that's going on, a lot of people cover the sport. You know, like you've got sports writers in Lexington and Louisville who cover the game, cover their teams, but nobody covers it nationally. The Nebraska's got an army of them, and you saw those people and those TV people were all here the other day. But oddly enough, I'm the only one. There are chat boards and there's social media and there's people who do this and do that. So I'm lucky that I filled that niche and I have a ball. It's a great culture, the sport of volleyball.
0: Yeah,
24: a lot
0: really
24: of really
0: is.
24: Wonderful people. Yeah. Like for me, going to Wrigley Field the other day, a lot of it's see and be seen and visit, you know, seeing old friends like you and other people in the media, and then seeing volleyball people and, you know, just being a part of it is great. And you know, as you know now, it's so different, especially if you've been people like us who have covered so much football and basketball and the other sports. You know, I have a lot of coaches in volleyball say to me, this isn't what I signed up for. Well, boy, how about football and basketball coaches? What they must be saying.
0: Are you kidding?
24: You know?
0: Wow.
24: Yeah, right. Exactly. Yeah. Yeah. And the sport itself it's a beautiful sport to watch.
0: Yep.
24: You know, the athletes are generally long and lean and jump really high, and there's a fluidity to it and a gracefulness, and then the excitement factor. You know, your heart gets in your throat as you're watching these rallies.
0: Yeah.
24: And the power and the size. The one thing that blows me away now is the pure size of the athletes. I mean, I'm 6'2.5".
0: Yeah.
24: And, you know, I'm looking up at, you know, so many of these young women who are just, you know. Yeah, like when Anna Schreck played for Wisconsin a couple of years ago, she's with the Canadian national team now, 6'9". Oh, and Dana Retke, who was 6'8", who played at Wisconsin, so cute the way she, whenever I see her and she bends way down to hug me. It's like, you know, and you're like, oh my gosh, are you kidding me? So,
0: well, Lizzie Carr, 6'6", Kennedy Martin, 6'7". You know, so great. They're so athletic. And I was talking to somebody on another show earlier today, Lee, as we wrap this up. But, you know, people like to compare and contrast. And it's of course, way different from women's basketball. And that has grown, and it's got its niche, and it's got its armies of fans that follow Connecticut and Tennessee and Notre Dame. But to me, the difference between the women's basketball game and men's game, the men's game is vertical. The women's game is horizontal, ball handling, passing, great shooting. But, you know, to me, volleyball is a vertical game. It's so explosive, played above the net. And that's what I think what people love about sports. They're watching athletes saying, I couldn't do that in a million years. I can shoot a basketball, but I cannot soar above that net and throw something down to the floor that's coming at you 50 miles an hour.
24: Well, it's funny you say that, because that aforementioned volleyball coach, Brenda LeBlanc, my wife, I heard her say once to a kid when she got her first big kill, and she looked at her and she goes, you'll never dunk a basketball, but that's the closest to it you're ever going to come, and it feels pretty good, doesn't it? And she was like, yeah. You know, we have kids who can dunk a basketball now in volleyball.
0: Oh, yeah.
24: And some of these girls are literally touching 11 feet.
0: Oh, yeah, yeah.
24: And, they can throw down. But, and this is going to be one crazy, wacky season going the rest of the way. It's going to be great. I think you're going to have a ball watching Kentucky because, like I said, that's just such a nice team with so many nice parts. And they're really, really nice kids, too. And Craig Skinner is a delight to deal with. And he's as you know, a really interesting, thought-provoking man who, you know, and luckily also he schedules tough, really tough. I assume I'm going to go ahead and go out on a limb and say you're not going with them to the Bahamas this weekend.
0: Unfortunately, well, I'm actually covering football. I do have another job covering. I'm the sidelines guy for football. So, but given a choice, I think I might have made the trip south.
24: I'll tell you, after all that time in Louisiana, I can tell you, you're not getting me to the Bahamas during hurricane season.
0: Oh, that's true. But
24: just think about it, and what they've done already, and before they play Vanderbilt to open the season on Wednesday, September 23rd. They play North Carolina, SMU, you know, Purdue,
0: Louisville.
24: And Louisville.
0: Yeah.
24: Yeah. And there's nothing better right now in college volleyball than Kentucky Louisville. That has produced some incredible results the last 5 years.
0: I'll let you go with this. You mentioned Texas, 3-3. Nebraska is really good, but I think Louisville swept Nebraska. You know, so is parity really taking hold now?
24: You know, yes, though, there's such a disparity among the four power conferences.
0: Okay.
24: Each of the four conferences, ACC, Big 12, Big 10, and SEC, have a top tier, a middle tier, and a lower tier. And the lower tier people have no chance of getting out. I have suggested relegation, like Premier League, and people think I'm, you know, nuts.
0: Yeah.
24: But of those four or five teams from the four conferences, there are all teams that can win the national championship and or beat each other's brains out. You know, 2 years ago, if you had said Penn State was going to come out of nowhere and win the national championship, we'd all said you're crazy.
0: Yeah.
24: Last year, TCU was a preseason number 9 and then seeded number 9 in the NCAA tournament and won.
0: Yeah.
24: So
0: we'll
24: never have a Butler go to the Final Four like in men's basketball or, you know, Florida Atlantic or whatever. But we could have a team that's not, you know, a TCU could catch lightning in a bottle. Arizona State could catch lightning in a bottle. But on the other hand, this just in, on December 20th in San Antonio for the NCAA final, Nebraska's first team is going to play a second team for the NCAA championship.
0: Well, I hope to see you there. And it was great seeing you in Chicago, Lee Feinswog from 900squarefeet.com, the newsletter. You need to sign up and to learn and keep up with volleyball. It's free and it's a good read. I thank you so much. Hope to see you again soon.
24: Great. Thanks so much for having me, Dick.
0: And that'll do it for now. Tomorrow night in this time slot, it's the Will Stein Show, and then followed by BBN Radio, and then a statewide edition of the Big Blue Insider with Cole Park of the Cat's Paws and Jeff Pecoro of the UK Sports Network. My thanks to Larry Glover, Lee Feinswog. That's it. Good night from the garage in Lexington.
6: Wait, Master. It might be dangerous. You go first.